0: One, two. John, we can do a sound check for you now if you want. The cameras are having a rest. Do you want anything particular? Have you done the ukulele?
1: One, two, one.
0: Right, we're going to do... We do Now I'm Here.
2: John, can you hear Fred's Echoplex? Yeah. So it's working.

the one that's been letting me down all this time, babe. It's on you. I won't forget those days, that's right.

0: Nightly Twofer. That was an original. And now, for something completely different.
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2: This is a song about HIV/AIDS. About getting a letter. A letter you never want to receive. And it's a sad song. And I hope it never, ever happens to anybody here today. But so we all have to be very careful. The song is called Say It's Not True.

0: Yeah, let's try this on you. It's having fun.
1: Or at least give me a towel.
0: It's fun. Oh, God, I wish I did this more often in my life.
2: What?
0: I wish I'd done this more often in my life.
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0: You're giving us a great time. 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
0: John.
1: And John, yes.
0: I sometimes forget them too.
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0: That's okay.
1: It's the terror of knowing what this world is about. Watching some good friends screaming, let me out.

is about. 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Turned away from it all like a blind man. Sat on a fence, but it don't work.

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2: Right, track number three, which once again is John Lennon.
3: Yeah, well, I thought his first solo album, Plastic Ono Band, was just incredible. It was new, completely different. It had a tremendous influence on a lot of musicians, I know, and it had a terrific influence on me in 1970. And I think the intensity that he reached on that album has never been reached on any other album I've ever heard, the general level of intensity. And I know it's okay, it's a very serious sort of song, but I think the song God is possibly one of the best songs on the album. So that's the one I picked. And I think the sentiments are great.

0: John Lennon, the Plastic Ono Band, and that is God. And before that, I Am the Walrus, the song that he actually mentioned in the lyrics of that later recording. It's lovely to hear that again.
1: Mm.
0: What was it you admired about him? I mean, I always say the wit and the politics behind the Beatles, with respect to everybody else.
1: Yeah, it's sort of rapier-like mind, obviously. And his incredible... he had a great voice. He was the best songwriter. Great lyricist, great singer. You know, he had it all going for him, really, didn't he?
0: Mm. And where did Queen actually rear its head? At what stage of your musical career? How long had you been going?
1: Well, we started, I suppose, really in 1970.
0: Mm.
1: And we sort of, we didn't want to go through the pub circuit and everything and or come up the hard way, really. We wanted to get everything just right and then sort of burst all over the public. And... which in a way is what we did, you know.
0: Yes, and it paid off, really. I mean,
1: yeah, but it took us 3 years to get a record contract. It's a tough business. It's a very competitive, tough business.
0: What stage of that career was John Reid, Elton John's mentor, actually managing you?
1: Well, we didn't get involved with John until we'd had the three albums, the Sheer Heart Attack album, and the two before that. And by that time, we were pretty successful.
0: You were established.
1: Yeah, and in fact, the first record that we had out under John Reid's auspices was Bohemian Rhapsody.
0: Mm.
1: So he came in at a rather neat
0: good timing
1: moment,
0: by
1: really.
0: JR, if I may say
1: yeah.
0: so.
1: Yeah, but we had a good, you know, association with John Reid, and we're still very good friends.
0: How does that song appeal to you or not appeal to you these days?
1: Bohemian Rhapsody?
0: Yeah.
1: Well, I mean, I can hardly say it. I mean, I was very proud of it at the time. I thought we were doing something very different and daring and quite almost comical in the middle.
0: Yes.
1: I mean, we regarded that as being rather amusing.
0: But does it, like so many songs in so many repertoires, become a miniature millstone around a band's neck?
1: Well, I suppose so, but it's a sort of diamond-encrusted millstone.
0: Well, voted the greatest single of all time in numerous polls.
1: Well, I'm still proud of the record. I think it's a fine record, you know. And so, really, no, I can't regard it as a millstone. It's something that we're very proud of, really. And are still, I mean, I still think it sounds quite good, you know.
0: It does.
1: I wouldn't say much for the clothes that we're wearing in the video, but the record still stands up.
0: How did the chemistry, as far as the individual contributions forming a whole unit, come about in those days? I mean, was it four men all putting in equal input, or was there somebody who led
1: really
0: the band?
1: Not really at first. I think it's more that now, four men putting in equal inputs now, more than it ever has been, because, I mean, we all write the same amount now.
0: But was there ever bickering over whose songs were going to be put out? I mean, for instance, you have to your name the hit single of the moment with Queen, and you've had them in the past with things like Gaga and all the rest of it.
1: Yeah. I mean, there's not really much bickering anymore, but we do have arguments, sort of just basically because we have differences of opinion about things, you know. And so whoever thinks they're right is obviously argues for that. But in the beginning, I suppose, really, then Nuke just started off Brian and myself, and then Freddie. And then Freddie's a very powerful, dominating character and a great kick to work with. I mean, he's great. He's just as magical to work with now as he was earlier on. And then John. And John sort of gradually, as he was the new boy, became a force, you know, as he wrote more. And indeed, I wrote more as well. I didn't really write very much at first. I was just happy to be a part of forming this band, you know, which we thought would work, and all the ingredients were right, you know.
0: John always did come over, I think I would be right in saying, my opinion, mind you, in the early days, as being the quiet man of the group.
1: He he's the sort of guy who would forget to tell you he'd won the bulls that morning, you know.
0: Lovely line.
1: I mean, he really would.
0: That's one of the better lines we've had on this series of My Top 10.
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0: Green Diary on this day in history.
1: Hello, today is September 11th. Here are some dates from Queen history. 1980, Queen played live at Market Square Arena, Indianapolis, USA. 1982, Queen played live performing first of two shows at Irvine Meadows, Irvine, USA. 1983, Brian joined Def Leppard at Forum, Los Angeles, USA, in Travelin' Band. 2008, Queen plus Paul Rodgers arrived in Kyiv, Ukraine, and did a press conference in the Premier Palace Hotel. They informed about the forthcoming free concert Life Must Go On in Kharkov. It was Queen Diary by AI Voice Nate, Queen Radio Net.
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0: Well, let me introduce you now to the members of Queen. 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
1: Our first call tonight is Jim. He is in Berkey, Ohio, listening to FM 104 in Toledo. Jim, good evening and welcome.
2: Hi. Oh, man, this is such a rush.
3: Hello, Jim. How you doing?
2: Oh, real good.
4: Good evening, Jim.
2: Man, it's great to talk to you guys. Right. I saw that great set you had at Live Aid.
4: Oh, yeah.
3: Right.
4: Thank you.
3: Thank you.
2: Yeah, it was great. And I know you got a real big response from the crowd there and, like, afterwards and everything. Mm-hmm. And I was wondering if that was what gave you the real encouragement to keep on plugging and, you know, stay together and get your next album out.
4: Well, we wouldn't deny it gave us a great lift. We weren't very active at that time. And then Bob came up and asked us to go on Live Aid, Bob Geldof. I don't know, we just sort of put together a medley, really, of a few of our older hits and a couple of new ones, and it just went down so well, and it did sort of revitalize us in some ways. Yeah, that's true.
1: Didn't it come at a point, too, where you were considering taking some time off and going individual ways, at least for a little while, not breaking up per se, but...
3: Well, we do that anyway quite a lot. In fact, we've just come off quite a break. You know, before we made this album, we took quite a break, yeah. But I think that's a very healthy thing to do along the way. You know, not to just go in because it's time to make the next album, but wait until you're ready, until you have the ideas and the inspiration and the enthusiasm, you know.
4: Uh-huh. Eliminates jadedness.
1: You bet. Jim, thanks for starting us off. You call us again sometime. We have a call now from Augusta, Georgia. It's Benji, and she is listening to 96RXR. Good evening, Benji, and welcome.
5: Hi, Brian. Hi, Roger. Glad
3: Hi.
5: To be back.
3: Hello, Benji. Thank you very much.
5: I just wanted to know, since Queen produces other people, what does another producer bring to the band?
3: Well, it's very nice to just have someone to bounce off. You know, I think, you know, we have the four of each other, and we're pretty vocal and pretty argumentative, but sometimes it's nice to have a referee, you know, and also someone who ties the technical stuff down so you don't have to think about that too. So we have a kind of engineer-producer figure who's David Richards, and he's quite a whiz kid, so it helps us.
1: Also, four is an even number, and he becomes the fifth. Is he the tiebreaker if it ever comes to that?
3: Can be.
1: It can be. Yeah. Nice call, Benji. Thanks. We'll talk to you again sometime. We're going to speak with Rob now in Boca Raton, Florida, listening to 97 GTR in Miami. Good evening. Welcome.
6: Hi.
4: Hello. Hi, Rob.
6: How are you doing?
3: Very good. Thank you.
4: Okay, thanks. Little jet lag.
6: First of all, I just want to congratulate you on a wonderful new album. I just haven't stopped playing. It's just brilliant.
4: Mm. Thank you very
3: Thanks.
4: Much.
6: And anyway, what I want to ask was, you know, in America, it's tough being a Queen fan. You got to understand because, you know, we don't have the CDs, we don't have the 12 inches, and there's so much that's unavailable here in America. I mean, you know, I read up on the discographies and, you know.
4: I understand, yeah.
6: I mean, do you plan on releasing those, or why has there been a problem?
4: I would imagine that they would hopefully be released in the near future. I'm sure that they're working on that.
1: That's a common complaint. I hear that quite often. Yeah, let's hope that changes. And Rob, of course, you'll be receiving the new CD and Classic Queen, which is unavailable to the public tonight just for being on the air with us. And thanks for calling. We're going to let Ken have his turn now in Toronto. Q107 is our affiliate there. Hi, Ken.
7: Good evening, Brian and Roger.
3: Hello,
4: Good
3: Ken.
4: Good evening, Ken.
7: Incredible to be talking to you guys. I'm a huge Queen fan. I've got all the albums.
3: Great.
7: And I really want to ask Brian a question. I really enjoyed the Starfleet thing you did with Eddie Van Halen and
3: Thank you.
7: A lot
3: Good.
7: Of the Queen stuff that has maybe more of the guitar influence in it. Even things like Was It All Worth It and I Want It All from the latest album. There's quite a big difference between that kind of music and maybe some of the kind of things that are on like Hot Space.
3: That's
7: I
3: right.
7: I wanted to ask you if it's really a kind of music that you enjoy maybe as much as the other music, or if you have plans to do more solo stuff that would be more like the harder edge Queen music.
3: Well, I think both, really. I like guitar music, obviously, because I'm a guitar player, and I like it loud, and I like to be able to hear it. So, I mean, I am halfway through another solo project, which is actually a proper solo project, which will be a solo album from me. But I just put it to one side once we started on the Queen album, and I'm really happy with the way it came out, because not really by design, it just, for some reason, I guess because we were playing more live in the studio, a lot of it became guitar-based, so it's a guitar-based album, which pleases me a lot. It's not just the me being guitarist, but I think it sounds very fresh, because we're all playing our natural instruments again.
1: There is a lot of guitar on the record, too, and a lot of us are happy about that. The only problem in choosing the music for tonight's show was what to play, because everything on the album is good. This is the title track, The Miracle, Queen on Rockline.

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1: Ready? Are you ready?
2: I'm ready.
3: Ready.
4: Ready.
1: Put a lot of oomph in it.
2: We'll do a count in, Roger, as well.
4: How do you mean?
2: Do a tick, tick, tick, 1, 2, 3, 4, 2, 2, 3, 4, and then let the guitar come in.
4: Right, I just count to 8 then.
1: Let's try it.
4: 1, 2, 3, 4, 1, 2, 3, 4.
1: That's fucking terrible. What about his chords before? How are we going to put those in? Who's going to drop those in from the sky? Yeah, it's going to have to be 1, 2, 3, 4. 1, 2, 3, 4. And then the hi-hat comes in, right? And then you take it from there.
4: Okay, you ready?
2: Okay, well, let's just take 6.
1: 1, 2, 3, 4. 1, 2, 3, 4. 1, 2, 3, 4. 1, 2, 3, 4.

0: How was that one?
1: Actually, it'd be an idea to have Brian Louder in the cans to get...
0: No, he's just right.
1: All right, then.
2: I think you should have a listen anyway before we go any further.
1: Yeah, let's listen.

0: Queen Diary on this day in history.
1: Hello, today is September 11th. Here are some dates from Queen history. 1980, Queen played live at Market Square Arena, Indianapolis, USA. 1982, Queen played live performing first of two shows at Irvine Meadows, Irvine, USA. 1983, Brian joined Def Leppard at Forum, Los Angeles, USA, in Travelin' Band. 2008, Queen plus Paul Rodgers arrived in Kyiv, Ukraine, and did a press conference in the Premier Palace Hotel. They informed about the forthcoming free concert Life Must Go On in Kharkov. It was Queen Diary by AI Voice Nate, Queen Radio Net.
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1: What's the involvement actually with the Metropolis idea? Because I think they're reproducing a new version of that.
2: Yeah, Giorgio Moroder is in charge of it. He bought the rights to the footage off the East German government, and he's putting new music to it, completely mechanical music except various vocalists. And he asked Freddie to sing one of the tracks, and we ended up taking one of the tracks and changing it and doing things with it. And in return, he said, okay, you can use some of the Metropolis footage, which we wanted to, because you can see we were into machines and stuff, and that is the archetypal, you know, machines film of all time. I'm sure it's going to be very successful when it comes out.
3: It comes out again, the original form, but with the new Giorgio Moroder soundtrack. Yeah,
2: it's the original. That's right.
1: He's in colour, isn't it? And in
2: colour. He's done all kinds of amazing things. He's done computer reconstruction of some of the images, which are a bit duff, you know, being very old. He's also researched some pieces which have never been seen since the thing was released, because they were chopped out.
3: Fantastic.
2: And he's getting involved in doing some tinting and colouring as well. So it's going to be quite a production.
3: We're going to get sick of Metropolis at the end of all this, I can tell.
2: Thank you very much.
3: I'm sure you're right. Brian, thank you for coming in today.
2: Thank you.
3: One more track. This is one that you said, play it, please, Hammer to Fall. Yes. Why do you like it so much?
2: It's just the other side, which I would like to see exposed, the heavy side, which is very, by definition, you have to always release the singles, the things which are commercial, and that always veers you away from the heavy side. And I think, you know, luckily we have commercial singles which are, in my opinion, good, you know, they're good songs, but I still like the other side to be heard.
3: It's 4:30, and this is Hammer to Fall.

0: it off and boom, boom. 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
1: My hands are dropping off.
0: Oh, come on, Amos. 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

0: Queen Diary on this day in history.
1: Hello, today is September 11th. Here are some dates from Queen history. 1980, Queen played live at Market Square Arena, Indianapolis, USA. 1982, Queen played live performing first of two shows at Irvine Meadows, Irvine, USA. 1983, Brian joined Def Leppard at Forum, Los Angeles, USA, in Travelin' Band. 2008, Queen plus Paul Rodgers arrived in Kyiv, Ukraine, and did a press conference in the Premier Palace Hotel. They informed about the forthcoming free concert Life Must Go On in Kharkov. It was Queen Diary by AI Voice Nate, Queen RadioNet.
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2: Well, she's gone.

0: Let's do a run. 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Come on.
1: Okay.
0: Right.
1: Should we start with that old intro of a... And then you bring it in.
0: You should keep it flowing. Da da da da da da da
1: bong. Bang. Okay, try again then.
2: This will be take two, take two.
1: One, two. One, two, three, four.

0: I got a feeling I should be doing all right. Doing all right.
1: I was born with 4 additional incisors. More space in my mouth means more range. I'll consider your offer.
2: Do you play bass?
1: Nope.
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0: 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The stories behind the songs.
1: The story behind the song, You Take My Breath Away. Here comes Freddy plus Freddy plus Freddy plus Freddy plus Freddy. This was the way Kenny Everett introduced this song when he was playing tracks from the new A Day at the Races album in company with Freddie in the Capitol Radio studio back in November 1976. This was because, unlike other Queen vocal arrangements, this track contains only Freddie's voice multi-tracked and no backing from Brian and Roger. Despite the replication, Freddie described the song as pretty sparse by Queen standards. This feature of the track, which is the second one on side one of the album, was picked up by Harry Doherty in his Contemporary Review, where he described it as a fairly simple Mercury song, pointing out that it had already been performed by Freddie with just his vocal, accompanying himself on the piano. This was a reference to the band's September 1976 concerts, for example at Edinburgh, and the Free concert in London's Hyde Park. He likened it to Love of My Life from the previous A Night at the Opera album, but parallels have also been drawn with Nevermore from Queen 2. Apart from his captivating and harmonised vocals, superbly managed as ever by sound engineer Mike Stone, Freddie played the piano part, the scale used being a huge nod to Japan, where the band had first been received like superstars. Whereas the Hyde Park version was only about 3 minutes long, the final studio track extended to just over five. Roger contributed a little percussion, there were no drums, Brian added some courtly guitar, and John's bass inlay completes this jewel of a track. In an interview with Jas Obrecht in Guitar Player magazine in 1983, Brian was asked how he achieved the violin-like tone. He replied, "There's a particular pickup combination which I use for the violin things, the fingerboard pickup and the middle one. Those two working in phase make a very mellow sound, and there's a point on the amplifier where it's just about to get distorted, but not quite. Instead of using my pick, I tap the fingerboard with the right hand, and that just sets the thing moving. It sustains itself. You hardly need to even tap it any. If you stand in exactly the right place, it feeds back in any position, so I can just warble around and it's very smooth." Freddie's lyrics express a very physical passion, together with his deep-seated need for the object of his affection, which is understood to have been David Minns, a music manager with whom he had a romantic relationship early on after realising his sexuality. The song remained on the set list until June 1977, and it has been played on tape to lead into Who Wants to Live Forever in Queen and Adam Lambert concerts. This is Alison Sezzi for Queen Radio Net.

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1: 1, 2, 3, 4. Didn't sound nice, sorry. This thing always sounds out of tune, even though it is. All right, then. 1, 2, 3, 4. Oh, it's you, Bulsara.
2: What?
1: You that's flying past it. You're going, na-na-na. It really makes a difference, because if you do that, I sort of squeeze on the string to make it sharper.
2: Come on! Okay, sorry. I won't sing.
1: It's very important.
2: Okay, then.
1: Right.
3: Right. Anyway, what's going on here, then?
2: Right. Right, Brizy.
1: 1, 2, 3, 4.

0: Yeah. Do another one straight away, because that wasn't too good. Roger, you fucked it up.
1: Not so you'd notice.
2: I noticed.
1: Very silly little rules all over the place.
0: No,
1: I want you to do this.
0: No, that wasn't the one you fucked up.
1: No, I know, I know.
2: What do you think this group's called?
0: Bitch.
2: Queen Bitch.
3: I'm gonna just play a little acoustic song now. Can you hear me?

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1: Wonderful. 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

0: don't. 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
1: Wait a second. Wait. 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
0: Brian, don't try it a different name because we might have to...
2: Oh, no.
0: Oh, fucking hell. We might have to edit. I mean...
3: What's the matter?
2: Oh, Brian's fucking around.
4: Brian! Are you ready for take?
0: You're swapping out. He's just swapped amps, he's cheating.
4: Okay, this will be take whatever it is, take four.
3: Okay, hold on.
0: One, two, three, four.

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1: Thank you very much. 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It's called Somebody to Love.

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1: Rhapsody. 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

0: we'll call the album A Night at the Opera. No, don't misunderstand, darling. It's a rock and roll record with the scale of opera, the pathos of Greek tragedy, the wit of Shakespeare, the unbridled joy of musical theater. It's a musical experience.
1: Yeah.
0: Rather than just another record. Something for everyone, something, something that will make people feel belongs to them. We'll mix genres, we'll cross boundaries, we'll speak in bloody tongues if we want to.
2: No, there's no musical ghetto that could contain us.
0: That's it.
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0: it's the end of a day like that. 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
1: Are you rolling in there? So August 1986 saw the last Queen gig at Nebworth. Did the band actually break up after that? Was it a sort of decided thing between you thought, right, we will split, or did it just drift?
2: No, we didn't split up at all. In fact, we just said we want to rest. Because for the last, 15 years, we've been racing around the world and then coming back and making an album and racing around the world again. So we thought we'd just take a break, but still exist as a band, really.
1: Did you decide that before Nebworth, Brian, or did you decide after the gig, let's give it a rest for a while?
2: I think during that tour we thought we decided that. Is that right?
3: Yeah.
2: If I can remember back that far.
3: No, we just sort of thought it was a natural sort of flow, really. It was a very big tour. And it was very successful, and it was a natural sort of comma. So we rested, really, for a while, because we thought, after this, well, let's take a rest. And it was sort of unspoken agreement, wasn't it?
4: Yes, absolutely. Freddie here.
5: And I agree as well.
1: He agrees. He's John Deacon. So, Freddie, the album, A Kind of Magic, did you think at the time, we've gone as far as we can go for a while?
4: Yes, absolutely. We wanted... Yes, I think maybe this sort of long sort of layoff sort of probably stemmed from me. And I just decided for myself that I think if I sort of come out with it and say, look, let's have a rest. And by that I meant that not just a little rest and then we go back in the studios. We wanted to sort of change the whole sort of format of things that we were doing and also give us time to do certain solo stuff, basically.
6: You were singing with that big lady.
4: Well, I wasn't then, as you know, and it just sort of happened. Really, I mean, when we were actually doing the sort of Magic tour, I mean, I had no inclination that I was going to do a solo sort of project with Montserrat. But I did have in the back of my mind that I wanted to do something by myself. And I think so did the other lads.
3: And we'd had so many years, you know.
4: Yes, and so it was just a sort of breather.
3: Doing the same things, yeah.
4: It was just a breather and to do some things that we wanted to do without each other. But it wasn't a split, wasn't
1: it? It's very lucky that you were all in agreement because obviously with any band, the vocalist, at least for the media, tends to be a sort of focal point-ish. And with some groups, it's difficult to maintain that balance. I mean... You're lucky the other guys didn't say, oh, come on, Freddie, for goodness sake, we want to carry on.
4: It's because I think we know each other quite instinctively now after all these years. And there wasn't anything like, oh, I want to go and further my career without you. It wasn't that sort of thing. Mm. It's just something that...
6: space to do something else.
4: Yeah, and I mean, we've been together now 18 years, I would say. 17 or whatever.
3: Oh my God!
4: I really think that if egos had sort of, if egos came into it, they would have done that a long time ago, and we would have gone our separate ways and all that. I think it's just after a while we get bored with each other, and then sort of we need.
2: Need a bit of space.
4: We need a bit of space.
2: I think we learn to give each other our space, which helps, which keeps the balance of the band because it's very hard to stay together all that time. Really. In fact, that's the number one trick. In a way, it's the secret. If you do stay together and you can still use each other's talents, but at the same time give each other some space to be individuals, I think that's the secret.
1: Johnny, are you in sort of musical harmony, the four of you? Do you all think the same?
6: No, not at all, no. Mm-hmm. No, we all have different ideas, which is why we bounce off each other in a way. We all have.
1: Do you use them all, or, I mean, do you sort of have to fight each other a little?
6: I don't know. We bounce off each other in the studio, don't we? Mm. I mean, all different ideas.
3: Each other on the walls.
4: We bounce each other on.
6: No, very different, you know. So that's what makes it interesting, I think.
1: Roger's been working very closely with The Cross, with your band The Cross.
3: Yes, that was really when we decided to take a bit of a pause. I thought I'd like to get involved with another band, but in a different capacity. So I'm the sort of singer of The Cross. And it's actually that they're developing now into a very much democratic group. But, of course, always, you know, Queen does take priority over everything, which is why it was nice to get back in the studio again and make an album with the four old...
6: men.
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0: Queen Diary on this day in history.
1: Hello, today is September 11th. Here are some dates from Queen history. 1980, Queen played live at Market Square Arena, Indianapolis, USA. 1982, Queen played live performing first of two shows at Irvine Meadows, Irvine, USA. 1983, Brian joined Def Leppard at Forum, Los Angeles, USA, in Travelin' Band. 2008, Queen plus Paul Rodgers arrived in Kyiv, Ukraine, and did a press conference in the Premier Palace Hotel. They informed about the forthcoming free concert Life Must Go On in Kharkov. It was Queen Diary by AI Voice Nate, Queen RadioNet.
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1: Okay, we're gonna start with a beat. We'd like you to join in. Come on. Nice and easy. Yes, oh, that feels good. Yeah. Let it all hang out. Yeah, yeah.

0: How would you describe yourself as an artist? Would you say that you're a very organized person, very spontaneous person, or how would you say?
1: No, myself as an artist, I'm just a musical prostitute, my dear.
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2: Queen live in Portland on the 28th of April 1974. Queen were on their American tour supporting Motley Crue, and according to the audience, they were very well received that night, even though they were just an unknown support band. The opening bands usually don't get a proper sound check, which resulted in Brian's guitar being out of tune for most of the show. You can also notice See What a Fool I've Been in the set list. That's a song that wasn't played often at all, so it's always worth hearing.

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1: Okay, this next song is written by Roger Taylor. This is back. This is a message of love for everybody. This is, the song is entitled Calling All Girls.

0: voice box and his mouth moving. You know, it's quite incredible to hear, and it is very emotional, I think. And the song is emotional too. It's a very kind of bear it all song. There's more. There is more on the box set. So if you get the Miracle Sessions, there's at least, I think, 6 tracks which you won't have heard before.
1: Will you release them individually as well?
0: I guess so. I don't know. I don't know if we would release any more singles. I don't think singles are quite what they used to be. You know, I think we'd rather probably people got into the whole sessions. And the reason I like the sessions so much is because you feel like you're a fly on the wall. You can hear us chatting and laughing and trying out things, making mistakes. I think people enjoy that. It's like watching. I watched the Beatles thing on Netflix. You know, Let It Be, and I love that. Just seeing all the stuff that went on. You get that kind of feeling listening to the Miracle Sessions. I think it's us in our kind of in our prime, working together, having fun, arguing, but out of it comes some gems. You know, there was a lot of chemistry there.
1: Do you know what? With Face It Alone, I only because I was preparing for this, I was reading an interview that Rami Malek had done, and he was saying that he believed that you guys should have done a Bond song. And it kind of made, it's like, actually, that's a good point. But this does feel like it could have been a Bond song.
0: You know, a few people have said that, yeah. It's a shame.
1: Well, it could still happen.
0: Yeah. It's odd, actually, because I know Michael Wilson very well, who's one of the archetypal, I was going to say ancient, I can't call him ancient. He's one of the original, him and Broccoli are the original producers of James Bond, and I've known him for years, but I've never really had the temerity to go up and say, why don't you give us a Bond theme? It's just never happened. It could happen. It could have, and it could have.
1: I kind of feel like it should. I mean, such an iconic British band associated with such a British kind of franchise, it would make sense.
0: Well, maybe this is it. Who knows? Yeah, it does kind of sound that way, doesn't it?
1: Yeah, I definitely think it would. Talking of Rami Malek as
0: well. Good title. Yeah, and Face It Alone. Good Bond title. I will talk to Michael Wilson. I think he's coming to my launch tonight.
1: I think that's brilliant. I love it.
0: Sorry, I interrupted you.
1: That's all right. That's all right. Obviously, Bohemian Rhapsody was so huge. The other thing that I uncovered was that you have spoken about potentially exploring what might happen next. Is that true? Would you consider doing another film just about the remaining members of the band?
0: We would if we'd find the right script, yeah. I mean, it actually took 12 years to get that script together. I mean, we didn't write it, but we worked with writers for a long time trying to make sure that we did Freddie justice and we didn't overblow him and we didn't bias it in any direction and that it told the truth and that it was entertaining. So it took a long time. And I think we have to thank Peter Morgan for the kind of heart of the film. I don't know if you know, Peter Morgan wrote The Crown and a lot of other amazing stuff. He's an incredible writer. He had one of the first goes at writing the script, and he made a breakthrough. He said, this film is about family. He said, you guys were a family, and the film is about one of the family needing a break, needing to get out and flex his muscles, be on his own. He goes out there and finds he doesn't like it that much, and he comes back to the family and people are reunited. He said, that's your film. And I think, you know, we actually didn't accept his script, which is a bit scandalous, isn't it, really, Peter Morgan? We went round a lot of other routes and eventually came back to some of his ideas. But I think that's the essence of the film. We were family. Freddie was family to us, and it was hard to kind of let him go. But there was a time when it was right for him to come back.
1: Yeah.
0: So that's why the film affects you, I think, because we were kind of closer as families than any of our kind of birth families, you know.
1: I love the film. In fact, I played golf this summer with Gwilym Lee, who plays you.
0: I love Gwilym. Isn't he amazing?
1: Do you think he played you well?
0: Oh, he's stupendous. We spent some time together because he plays guitar, and he said, I want to find out how you play guitar. So we spent some time sort of swapping licks and stuff, and I showed him how I do various things. What I didn't realize was all the time we were doing that, he was clocking me and my mannerisms, my voice, the whole thing. And when he'd done the takes for the film, I actually showed it to my kids. I showed him a rough cut of the film. My kids are quite big now. But they said, oh, it's really good, and the guy who plays you is really good, but obviously you did the voice, right, Dad? And I went, no, Gwilym did the voice. I mean, he fooled them, so I think he's great.
1: It's pretty impressive.
0: Yeah, they were a wonderful team. We were so lucky to have those guys.
1: Yeah.
0: They became us, and some of the stuff you see in the film, they improvised. It's not all script. A lot of it's script, again, but they got so into being us that in some of those scenes when we're arguing, they're sort of, it's happening for real.
1: Yeah. Loved it.

0: I really did. And no, we've got to discuss one other thing that happened this year, which, by the way, we were all going, what's he going to do? Is he going to be on the roof? I'm obviously talking about the Platinum Jubilee. You did open the show and you did get raised up on a platform.
1: Yeah, that's me, isn't it? That's what I do.
0: Is that in your contract now, whatever I do?
1: Seems to be.
0: I must be elevated somehow.
1: Yeah. Yeah, I have to be elevated. Yeah, it was fun. I love that stuff, I must say. And I love the planning and the staging of kind of making a spectacle. And if Freddie had been around right now, I'm sure I would have been doing it for him, because he should have been up there, you know. But it's enjoyable doing it for myself. And it started off, obviously, on Buckingham Palace roof for the other Jubilee, the Golden Jubilee. And it's fun just getting the ideas and putting them together, because somebody has to write it, obviously. In the case of the Golden Jubilee, I wrote that fanfare for the orchestra and the bit where the guitar comes in. And obviously, I didn't write God Save the Queen, but I wrote that arrangement for it. And then I just had to play it, which was pretty hair-raising, because everybody knows what it ought to sound like, you know. But for this, I thought, well, what do people want to hear? If we're going to open the show, what's the most distinctive thing? It's got to be...
0: And then you had the Queen and Paddington tapping their saucers along.
1: Yeah. Well, that was the icing on the cake, really. And I did ask for something like... I didn't ask for Paddington Bear, but I did say, look, here's a demo of what we could do. We could have the marching band, the Coldstream Guards, or whatever, you know, doing the percussion, and we can come out of that. But wouldn't it be great if we had, for instance, the Queen tapping her pencil or something like that? So I kind of gave this idea to anyone who was interested, you know, my chaps, the BBC, the producers of the show and everything, and they went very silent. And it was like, well, you know, we'll see what we can do. Well, we have ideas too, and whatever, you know, we can't tell you what we're going to do. So I'm kind of stuck with our demo of what we're going to do, but we don't know what they're going to do, which is an odd situation. Until the night before the show, they said, actually, we did get the Queen.
0: The night before, wow.
1: Yeah, but they got her to tap the spoon instead of the pencil, which I thought was great. And they got Paddington Bear. I mean, what more can you ask for?
0: It was brilliant. So I now need to know what you're going to do for the coronation, because I'm assuming you'll be elevated on some platform somewhere in London yet again.
1: I don't know. I can't assume that we'll be asked. It would be lovely if we could do something.
0: Yeah.
1: Yeah. Honestly, they're very hair-raising, those experiences, because it is live. It's completely live. So if you screw it up, you would screw up in front of a billion people.
0: But you have performed to so many huge crowds like that throughout your whole career. What's the most nerve-wracking, the most terrifying of all those shows?
1: The roof of Buckingham Palace.
0: Okay.
1: Because it was a complete one-off and nobody had ever done it, and it was completely live, and I couldn't hear the orchestra very easily. They were miles away, and it was all going to be out of sync if I could hear them. So we had to devise ways of us hearing the same core... time signature. I had a conductor who I couldn't see very well, and I'm on top of the roof and anything can go wrong. I've got a wire that came up through the palace which did go wrong, so I couldn't hear anything about half an hour before the show. It was utterly terrifying, and I'll never be the same again. But you kind of face the fear, you have to. It's a life-changing experience, that stuff. Yeah, people used to say, were you afraid of falling off the roof? No, I was afraid of looking an idiot in front of a billion people.
0: Oh, you didn't. You did it brilliantly. So that's the great thing. I've got to ask you as well, because we love Adam Lambert and Queen. I mean, he's superb. Will you be doing any unique new material with Adam?
1: I think the honest answer is I don't know. We have kicked things around on a sort of trial basis. But nothing's happened yet. We haven't felt right about it yet. I think we're so consumed with the live show, it just kind of, it becomes everything for us when we're together. And Adam is such an amazing performer. I mean, he truly is, you know, I used to call him I still call him the gift from God, the GFG. Because where would you find a voice like that and a personality like that and a performer like that, and someone who can engage the audience without being Freddie? You know, he doesn't have to try to sort of emulate Freddie. He just is what he is, and he's incredible. So we're so lucky to have this guy who can do all that, and you can give him anything. I can't think of another person who could do that. And you can take little pieces out of some obscure Queen album and say, you want to try this? And Adam will go, yeah, I'll try that. And it'll be great.
0: Brian, thank you so much.
1: Thank you, Jenny. Amazing.
0: So lovely to chat. And honestly, the book's brilliant. So good luck with it.
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0: A. In Travel and Band. 2008, Queen plus Paul Rodgers arrived in Kyiv, Ukraine, and did a press conference in the Premier Palace Hotel. 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
2: Queen and Adam Lambert in Rio de Janeiro, Brazil, on the 18th of September 2015. 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The setlist was pretty much the same as on the European tour earlier that year. 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
3: Ladies and gentlemen of Rio, I have a question, okay? 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

0: There's been a lot of rumors lately about a certain band or Queen. And the rumors are that we're gonna split up. What do you think? They're talking from here. Apologies, but I say what I want. You know what I mean? So forget those rumors, we're gonna stay together until we fucking will die, I'm sure.
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1: The story behind the song, Seaside Rendezvous. This track, being lead guitarless, features Queen as a trio. Freddie on vocals and pianos, John on bass, and Roger on percussion, along with all sorts of sound effects. This is Queen in a state of vaudevillian innovation. As with the outro of Seven Seas of Rye, the song extols the virtues of the seaside holiday in a nostalgic and romantic way. It was certainly novel for a rock band to be doing this, and is just another manifestation of Queen's desire not to be boxed in by styles that were fashionable at the time. What Freddie was managing to tap into here is the tradition of the seaside holiday, but one that's located romantically on the French Riviera, and there are both dated words such as omnibus and light-hearted ones such as jollification. The track typifies the way that Queen could stretch their inventiveness while making A Night at the Opera in 1975, achieving a certain sophistication with the little bit of French in the lyrics, C'est la vie, mesdames et messieurs, adding to that impression. It also appeals very much to the British tradition of the seaside holiday, carefree summer days, having fun, which was very much what the band appears to be doing here. Julie Webb, who features in a 1974 picture with Freddie in Brian's book Queen in 3D, published an interview the following year in which Freddie was quoted as saying that the song, which concludes side one of A Night at the Opera, has a 1920s feel to it, and Roger does a tuba and clarinet on it vocally, if you see what I mean. I'm going to make him tap dance too. I'll have to buy him some Ginger Rogers tap shoes. 30 years later, in an interview with Taylor Hawkins in Rhythm magazine, Roger explained how he and Freddie had actually contributed the tap dancing sounds on the track. Freddie was incredibly inventive in terms of song arrangements, and I'll never forget doing the backing track for Seaside Rendezvous. We had all sorts of things going on. The tap dancing is us playing the recording desk with metal thimbles on our fingers, and the wind section is us making the noises with our mouths. Things were always interesting. We'd seize good ideas and devour them. A notable cover version has been performed by the King Singers. This is Alison Sezzi for Queen Radio Net.

My favourite group of all time was the Beatles. And probably always will be, and to me it's magic, and to me that's the Bible in a sense. A lot of those wonderful, wonderful songs were written by the partnership of Lennon and McCartney, but this one wasn't. This was written by the youngest boy in the group, who was called George Harrison. And boy oh boy, he wrote some absolute crackers later on, you know, when he got his confidence. And we love this song, really. And it's called Something. One, two, three, four.

0: Freddie fucking Mercury.
1: You're a legend, Fred.
0: You're bloody right I am. We're all legends. But you're right, I am a legend.
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0: 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The best of interviews.
1: Freddie, We Are the Champions. I know you are, but tell us about We Are the Champions.
2: It's the most egotistical and arrogant song I've ever written.
3: Yes,
1: was it at all influenced by Elton John and Watford? Or?
2: Oh, no.
4: An interesting thing that may be worth mentioning, one of the best gigs we did on the last British tour was Bingley, which is new for us. Mm-hmm. And we did an encore and went off. And instead of just keep on clapping, they sang You'll Never Walk Alone to us. And we were completely knocked out and taken aback, and it was quite an emotional experience, really. And I think these chant things are in some way connected with that kind of feeling, really.
1: Well, gents, it only remains for me to wish you a very successful 1978. And
5: thank you.
1: Thank you very much. So much for coming in.
5: Thanks.
4: Thanks, Tom.

seems very unlikely, but Freddie and I were very good friends, and many an evening I go up there and he'd be practicing his fluent Gaelic on me, and as the evening wore on we'd start talking about indigenous music and things, and eventually we got to writing some songs. I want to do this afternoon a song that we wrote together, and it's particularly apt for this occasion. It's called Too Late, God.

0: Queen Diary on this day in history.
1: Hello, today is September 11th. Here are some dates from Queen history. 1980, Queen played live at Market Square Arena, Indianapolis, USA. 1982, Queen played live performing first of two shows at Irvine Meadows, Irvine, USA. 1983, Brian joined Def Leppard at Forum, Los Angeles, USA, in Travelin' Band. 2008, Queen plus Paul Rodgers arrived in Kyiv, Ukraine, and did a press conference in the Premier Palace Hotel. They informed about the forthcoming free concert Life Must Go On in Kharkov. It was Queen Diary by AI Voice Nate, Queen Radio Net.
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1: Radio Queen arrived for 6 dates as part of their European tour, their first live appearances, in fact, for 2.5 years. Well, 1984 stage show from Queen may be a little more restrained than in the past because lead singer Freddie Mercury is still recovering from a leg injury earlier in the year. Freddie spent the last few months in Munich, West Germany, working on a solo album, and the rest of the band recently joined him there to rehearse for the tour. Well, Newsbeat's been there too, and first we asked Freddie Mercury whether he's looking forward to performing live again.
2: I think this tour, for me anyway, is going to be slightly special because we've stayed away from touring for about 2 years. So, before, I think touring became too much of the norm, and as I was getting, I found myself in a rut. That's why I was the first one to actually decide that I wanted something like 6 months away from all the entire music industry. Now, after 2 years, I think it's going to be a breath of fresh air, especially for me. My solo project is the other thing. I mean, so side by side, I mean, doing a tour is one thing, but I'm going to come back to my solo project, and that's excited me quite a bit. I was hoping to actually finish it before the tour, but I ran out of time, and so I've got to come back just before Christmas and finish it.
3: Tell us a bit about this solo album. Will it bear any resemblance to a Queen album?
2: Yes and no. There's bound to be people saying that, yeah, that sounds like Queen. But I mean, I'm not afraid of that. It's just that I want a batch of songs that sound good or good enough than the way I choose them, and to the best of my capabilities, I'm going to do a solo album.
3: The shows, of course, come to Britain within the next few weeks. Does playing Britain mean anything special to you at all, or is it just another big gig now?
2: London, I find very, I find it frightening, because I think it's the familiarity of it all. It's where we started and everything, and I like playing there, but I hate it at the same time.
3: Are you actually looking forward to going out on stage and performing again?
2: I'm looking forward to this tour. The only thing that I'm worried about is my legs. I mean, I sort of, I had a bit of a mishap with it about 2 months ago. There are certain things I don't think I can do that, and I like to be sort of 100% fit when I'm doing these things. And I'm just worried because I mean, there are times where if I move too fast or whatever, it just seems to sort of snap. In a way, I just don't want to let people down, and I don't want to let the rest of the group down, and myself, because, I mean, I know the things that are expected of me, and, I mean, I'd love my leg to be, 100%, but maybe it's just me being a bit paranoid. Maybe after the first couple of nights, I'll be all right. Here we stand.
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weren't always superstars. 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
4: 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We will rock you.
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1: Hello, today is September 11th. 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They informed about the forthcoming free concert Life Must Go On in Kharkov. It was Queen Diary by AI Voice Nate, Queen Radio Net.
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0: I've always been like this. Success does help. It makes it easier to be outrageous or whatever, but I mean, that doesn't stop me. If all my money ended tomorrow, I would still be the same person. I'd still go about the same way, like I had lots of money, and that's what I used to do before. That's part of me, and I'll always walk around like a Persian popinjay, and no one's going to stop me, honey.
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0: 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Thank you very much.
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1: 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We can't get enough of your love. 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

0: This is the guitar that came with us into the jungle. I thought it'd be a good idea because it wouldn't be affected by the damp. It's kind of metal. But it has a very kind of mournful sound, and I've become very attached to it. And this is a song which we actually sang in the jungle because it was written by Virginia McKenna herself, the founder of Born Free. She wrote this beautiful little song about 30 years ago, and it never really saw the light of day. When we all met up, she said it would be fantastic if Kerry would sing it. Can you do an arrangement to make that happen? So we set about it, and we actually surprised her in the middle of the jungle one night around the campfire and sang it to her, which I think is on film, so you may see that one day. The song is Nothing Really Has Changed, and we're going to show you a little bit of footage which will perhaps make you think a little bit about wild animals, not just wild animals in Africa, but wild animals right here around us. Want to add anything?
1: I think
0: I've talked myself out of the

goes and my curtain calls. You brought me fame and fortune and everything that goes with it. I thank you all, but it's been no bed of roses, no pleasure cruise. I consider it a challenge before all you.

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1: 1, 2, 3, 4. 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This thing always sounds out of tune, even though it is. All right, then. 1, 2, 3, 4. Oh, it's you, Bullstar.
2: What?
1: You that's flying bastard. You're going, na-na-na. It really makes a difference, because if you do that, I sort of squeeze on the string to make it sharper.
2: Come on! Okay, sorry. I won't sing.
1: It's very important.
2: Okay, then.
1: Right.
2: Right.
3: Anyway, what's going on here then?
2: Right. Right, Brizey.
1: 1, 2, 3, 4.

0: Yeah. Do another one straight away, because that wasn't too good. Roger, you fucked it up.
1: Not so you'd notice.
2: I noticed.
1: Very silly little rules all over the place.
3: No, now, I want you to do this.
0: No, that wasn't the one you fucked up.
1: No, I know.
2: Alright. What do you think this group's called?
0: Bitch.
2: Queen Bitch. From our new jazz album, it's called It Became.

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1: Okay, okay. 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
1: 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Hopefully you guys enjoy it. Sing along. This song's called Somebody to Love.

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1: You just started your second decade together as a band.
2: Oh my God, you make me feel so old.
1: What do you think that has kept the band...
2: Don't I look good?
1: Yeah, you look great, Freddie. What do you think has kept the band together and so intact, and same personnel
2: money.
1: For so many years?
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1: Hey guys, okay.
2: No, don't. If you have.
3: Wait a second. Wait. Stop.
2: Brian, don't try this one, man, because we might have to.
4: Oh, no.
2: Oh, fucking hell. We might have to edit. I mean.
5: What's the matter?
4: Oh, Brian's fucking around.
5: Brian! Are you ready for take?
2: You're swapping out. He's just swapped amps, he's cheating.
5: Okay, this will be take whatever it is, take four.
4: Okay, hold on.
2: One, two, three, four.